0: 115 South Franklin, purveyors of all things organic. 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

Is in the whole of mountains. Jah love its the gates of Zion more than all the dwellings of Jacob. Glorious things have been spoken of the O city of God. I'll make mention to Rahab and Babylon to them that know I. With the old Philistine Tyre, with Ethiopia, it shall be said that this man was born there. And the highest himself shall establish the earth. Jah Rastafari.

The Bob Marley Special was executive produced by Gary Perkins and Rick Brown. Produced by Bill Phelps for Avalon Video Productions. Yeah, Bob Marley.

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2: Dragnet, the documented drama of an actual crime. For the next 30 minutes, in cooperation with the Los Angeles Police Department, you will travel step by step on the side of the law through an actual case transcribed from official police files. From beginning to end, from crime to punishment, Dragnet is the story of your police force in action.
4: It was Wednesday, March 12th. It was cold in Los Angeles. We were working the day watch out of robbery detail. My partner's Ed Jacobs. The boss is Captain Didion. My name's Friday. We were on the way over from the office, and it was 10:43 a.m. when we got to the third floor at the Hall of Justice. Municipal Court, Department 82.
5: You see him, Joe?
4: I think so, yeah. That's him up front behind the DA's table.
5: Oh, yeah.
4: Come on.
5: Mm-hmm.
4: Hi, Leo.
6: Oh, hi, Friday. Jacobs. Pull up a chair.
4: Yeah, thank you. Who's on the stand first, do you know?
6: Victim's wife, I think.
4: Oh.
7: People versus St. Clair.
6: People ready. In this case, Your Honor, we'd like to proceed with number 23548.
7: You may proceed. Is the defendant ready?
6: Defendant's ready, Your Honor. Call Agnes Holloway.
8: Agnes Holloway to the stand. Do you solemnly swear that the testimony you are about to give in the matter now pending before this court will be the truth, the whole truth, and nothing but the truth, so help you God?
9: I do.
8: State your name, please.
9: Agnes Holloway.
6: Calling your attention to the fourth day of March of this year, Mrs. Holloway. Did you see the defendant in your place of business at 2301 Naylor Avenue?
9: Yes, sir.
6: What time of day did you first see him at that location?
9: It was around 9:30.
6: Will you tell us what you saw the defendant do?
10: For the purpose of the record, may we ask whether that was in the morning or the afternoon?
6: Was that in the morning or in the p.m.?
9: P.m.
6: Can you tell us what you saw the defendant do and what you heard him say at that place?
9: You mean before the holdup?
6: At 9:30. Please tell us what occurred.
9: Well, I came in about 9:30 to the place. He was already sitting there at the bar.
6: Continue.
9: I came in and sat down at the end of the bar. He was sitting about five stools from the door. A friend of mine, Doris Fenwick. She's here now. Doris was sitting near him. I went over and talked to Doris for a while. The man didn't say anything. He was just sitting there.
6: Did you see him drinking anything?
9: Yes, he was drinking scotch and soda.
6: You're the wife of George Holloway, deceased. Is that correct?
9: Yes.
6: Was he present then?
9: Beg your pardon?
6: Was your husband, George Holloway, present at that time?
9: Yes, he was tending the bar.
6: By that, do you mean that your husband, yourself, and the defendant were the only persons present?
9: No, my friend, Doris Fenwick. There was a sailor there, too. I don't know who he was. He sat next to the defendant, Billy.
6: What occurred then?
9: As we were ready to close the front door, my husband noticed the light in the men's washroom.
10: I move that go out. What her husband noticed as a conclusion of the witness.
4: Didn't they go out?
9: Well, anyway, my husband went back in to put the light out. Doris Fenwick and I went out to the sidewalk, and so did the sailor. And the fellow did, too.
6: The defendant did?
9: Yes. In a minute, I went back inside to see what my husband was doing, and the defendant followed me back in. I was about as far as the music machine. He put his arm around me, and he had a gun right here. He said, "Lady, this is a sticker."
6: Could you describe the gun you saw?
9: No, I just saw it looked like a pistol to me. I couldn't tell you the make of it.
10: I move that go out, if Your Honor, please, what it looked like.
9: I know it was a gun.
7: The motion will be denied.
6: You were inside the building when the defendant did that?
9: Yes. He said, "Keep quiet or I'll kill you."
6: And where was Miss Fenwick then?
9: She was out on the sidewalk, talking to the sailor, I think. Doris was expecting her husband to come on the streetcar.
10: I move that go out.
7: Miss Fenwick was out on the sidewalk, may stay in, and the balance may go out.
6: What did the defendant do after that, Mrs. Holloway?
9: He said, "I will shoot you if you don't keep quiet." He made me walk backwards to where my husband was, and I said, "Johnny, this man has a gun, and he says this is a sticker." And the man said, "Shut up," and he made my husband put his hands up.
6: Were you in fear of the gun at that time?
9: No, I didn't have any fear.
6: Did you believe the defendant would injure you with the gun?
9: I wasn't afraid. I thought, well, it's a hold up, and we'll give him the money, and that's all there is to it.
6: All right. Continue.
9: Well, when we got to the back room, my husband was trying to open the safe, and he says, "Hurry up. I have your wife covered. I'll kill her if you don't hurry."
6: The defendant said that?
9: Yes, and my husband said, "Don't get nervous. You can have anything we have, but don't shoot her." And then my husband got the safe open and took out the money bag and handed it to the man, the defendant. He grabbed it, and then he shot my husband twice.
6: The defendant shot your husband twice?
9: Yes.
6: Do you know what the contents of the money bag were?
9: About $160.
6: At any time did you give this defendant authority or your consent to take that money?
9: No, sir.
6: The taking of the money was against your will, is that correct?
9: Yes.
6: How soon after was it that the officers arrived at the location?
9: It was about 7 or 8 minutes after that.
6: And your husband was removed to the hospital?
9: Yes.
6: Do you know when your husband died?
9: He died on the 7th, Friday, 6 o'clock.
6: You mean on the 7th of March of this year?
9: Yes, the same.
6: Did you see your husband in the coroner's office?
9: Pardon me?
6: Did you see your husband after death in the coroner's office?
9: No, I saw him in the hospital.
6: After death, did you see your husband downstairs in the coroner's office?
9: No, my son did.
6: Did you see your husband after death?
9: Yes, at the mortuary, Monday the 10th, at the mortuary.
6: And the person you viewed in death was the same Charles A. Holloway who you knew in life as your husband?
9: Yes, sir.
6: Do you know Grace Thompson?
9: Yes, sir. She works for me and my husband.
6: Was she present at your place of business on this evening?
9: Yes.
6: When did she leave there, do you know?
9: About 5 minutes to 12, midnight.
6: Can you fix the precise time when your husband was shot?
9: About 5 minutes after 12.
6: Five minutes after 12. How many times was the gun fired?
9: Twice.
6: How close was the gun to your husband, Charles Holloway?
9: Must have been about 2 feet.
6: Do you know Marion Shaw?
9: Yes.
6: Was she present on the premises that evening?
9: She was present that evening.
6: Do you know Mrs. Sam Garber?
9: Yes.
6: Was she present on the premises that evening?
9: Yes, sir. And that sailor was there, too. I didn't know him, though.
6: All that you've related occurred in the county of Los Angeles, state of California?
9: Yes, sir.
6: Cross the family.
9: May I have a drink of water, please?
7: Bailey? Would you like to rest a while, Mrs. Holloway?
9: Yes, please.
7: We'll have a short recess before the cross-examination.
4: Joe?
6: Ed?
4: Yeah, Leo.
6: Probably won't get to us for a while. You want to go out for a smoke?
4: Yeah, that's fine with me.
6: Okay.
4: Good.
11: What's your idea on it, Leo?
4: I don't know. Not to have him bound over to Superior Court.
11: No, I mean, you think St. Clair's the right man?
4: Got me. Yeah, just one good piece of physical evidence, I'd feel a lot better about it.
6: Go ahead.
11: Yeah, thanks.
4: Here you go. Light.
6: Yeah, thanks.
11: Thank you.
6: How about St. Clair's alibi? All the angles checked, huh?
4: All of them. Doesn't hold much water. Can't prove it's a lie, can't prove it's the truth.
11: Sure hate these things. Don't know which way to go. Poor identifying witnesses, and we know how wrong they can be.
6: What about that sailor who was supposed to be in the bar at the time? I know homicide didn't do any good. How about you, fella?
4: It's all the same, Leo. Nothing yet.
6: He's the only one who really got a close look at the killer besides the wife, I mean. Killer bumped into him when he ran out of the bar.
11: Yeah.
6: If anyone could identify the right man, the sailor could.
4: Well, nobody at the bar saw him before that night. Nobody's seen him since. There's not a trace of him.
6: Sure, our best bet. If we could find him, we might put a foundation under the thing.
4: Yeah, I'll put in there. There's just one problem.
6: Yeah.
4: It's a big Navy. Where do we find him? When 58-year-old tavern owner Charles Holloway was shot and fatally wounded in a holdup on March 4th, there were five people in the immediate vicinity. Holloway's wife, a waitress at the tavern, two women customers, and an unidentified sailor. Soon after the shooting, the scene of the crime was gone over thoroughly for all physical evidence, but besides the two fatal bullets, none was found. The preliminary investigation failed to yield any further leads. A search was started for the missing witness, the unidentified sailor. The four known witnesses were brought downtown, where they checked through volumes of pictures of ex-convicts recently released from the state penitentiaries. All of them identified the mugshot of Harold St. Clair, a recent parolee from Chino, where he'd served time for armed robbery. St. Clair was brought in immediately and questioned. He failed to establish an alibi for his whereabouts the night of the holdup and murder. He was arraigned in municipal court, and at his preliminary hearing, the first prosecution witness, the wife of the murdered man, Agnes Holloway, singled him out as the killer. By experience, the working detectives found that identifying witnesses under the strain of being present at a horrible crime can often be mistaken in their identification. In this instance, there wasn't anything else we could do. It was all we had. 11:18 a.m., the preliminary hearing resumed. The witnesses took the stand in turn, and all of them tabbed St. Clair as the murderer. Ed and I testified as the arresting officers. At 3:25 that afternoon, the prosecution rested the case for the people. St. Clair's lawyer offered no defense for the time being.
12: Your Honor?
7: Mr. Alexander?
12: This time the people move that case number 23529 be dismissed on the grounds that it states in substance...
7: 23529? Is that correct?
12: Yes, Your Honor. Dismissed on the grounds that it states in substance the offense covered in the present case. 23529 covers the offense of robbery and assault with intent to commit murder under the present victim in our case here, Charles Holloway. He was not dead at the time this case 23529 was filed. Subsequent to its filing, he died, and the murder count accomplished that complaint.
7: Let the record show that on the motion of the district attorney in the case of People versus Harold R. St. Clair, number 23529, that case is dismissed. Appearing to me that the offenses in the within deposition mentioned, to wit, count one, murder, a felony, and count two, robbery, a felony, have been committed, and that there is sufficient cause to believe the within-named defendant, Harold R. St. Clair, guilty thereof, I order that he be held to answer to the same, and that he be committed to the custody of the sheriff of Los Angeles County without bail.
4: In the 17 days intervening between St. Clair's preliminary hearing and his arraignment in Superior Court, Ed and I, along with Sergeant Stoner, Beeson, and Leo Tracy, continued our investigation of the case. Physical evidence to either prove or disprove the case against St. Clair was not to be had. We concentrated on trying to find the all-important missing witness to the killing, the unidentified sailor. We got out an APB, along with special letters and bulletins for distribution to local Navy Yard commandants, as well as Navy Department officials in Washington, requesting help in locating him. It went slow. The day before St. Clair Superior Court arraignment, we got our first lead, but not from where we expected. A two-time robbery loser, Lester Jaffe, who bore a close resemblance to St. Clair, was arrested at a check-cashing agency on South Hoover trying to pass a forged check. He had several prior arrests and convictions for burglary and ADW, and a check of his package showed that he had violated his parole. A .38 caliber S&W revolver found on Jaffe was delivered to Russ Camp in ballistics for examination and comparison. The next day, Monday, March 29th, St. Clair came up for his arraignment in Superior Court. Ed and I were there.
8: St. Clair.
10: Defendant is present and ready, Your Honor.
7: Arraign the prisoner.
6: Harold R. St. Clair, is that your true name?
10: That's right.
6: Harold R. St. Clair, by information number 23549, you're charged in count one with a crime of murder in that on or about March 4th of this year, you did willfully, unlawfully, and feloniously, and with malice aforethought, murder one Charles A. Holloway, a human being. To this charge, how do you now plead, guilty or not guilty?
10: Not guilty.
6: In count two of the same information, you're charged with a crime of robbery in that on or about March 4th of this year, you did rob one Charles A. Holloway. To that charge, how do you now plead, guilty or not guilty?
10: Not guilty.
11: Joe the bailiff. For you. He's motioning to you. Phone call, I guess, must be for you.
4: Yeah, thanks, Ed.
13: Gentlemen, have you agreed on what date is convenient for trial?
6: No agreement as yet, Your Honor.
4: Harris?
14: A phone call for you, Sergeant. Right here.
4: Okay, thank you. Friday talking. Yeah. Mm-hmm. Is that right? Yeah, okay, Russ. As soon as we finish here. Yeah, right. Bye.
11: Joe, Alex here wants to know about a trial date. Any ideas?
4: Well, we better get all the time you can, Alex. We're going to need it.
6: Anything you say. What's the matter? We got troubles?
4: We just had a call from Russ Camp and ballistics.
11: Yeah.
4: I figure we got a whole new case to build.
6: What do you mean?
4: Well, the man we've got, St. Clair.
6: Yeah?
4: Maybe he's taking the rap for somebody else.
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4: March 29th, Monday, 4:15 p.m. After the arraignment of Harold St. Clair in Superior Court, Ed and I checked with Russ Camp in ballistics. He said he'd run tests on the .38 S&W revolver taken from robbery forgery suspect Lester Jaffe the day before. Comparison microscopic examinations of test bullets fired from the gun taken from Jaffe and the two slugs which had been removed from the body of tavern owner Charles Holloway matched. After checking with Brereton at the CII Bureau in Sacramento, we discovered new additions to Jaffe's long criminal record. We also found out his known M.O. corresponded closely to that of the man who robbed and murdered Mr. Holloway. At a special show-up of both St. Clair and Jaffe, the close resemblance of the two became apparent to the four identifying witnesses. They frankly admitted their mistake and positively identified Jaffe as the killer. Intensive investigation during the next 3 weeks uncovered enough evidence and testimony against Jaffe by associates and informers to give us a good foundation for a murder conviction. But we were still without a lead to one of our most essential witnesses, the unidentified sailor. The first suspect, Harold St. Clair, was cleared of the charge, but detained on a warrant from the Denver Police Department. After arraignment and preliminary hearing in municipal court, the arraignment in Superior Court, Lester Jaffe went on trial for the Holloway killing on June 2nd. Dr. West, the autopsy surgeon, was first to be called by Assistant District Attorney Adolph Alexander. He stated the results of the autopsy on Mr. Holloway and testified as to the cause of death. John Maurer, the police surveyor, was next. He produced the various diagrammatic drawings of the murder scene. The third day of the trial, June 5th.
11: Garber woman's calling back on. Friend of Miss Holloway.
4: Oh, yeah.
15: Mrs. Samuel Garber. Be seated.
13: proceed with cross-examination.
10: Mrs. Garber, at the time you testified against the former suspect, Harold St. Clair, you were just as positive then, were you not, that the hold-up man who killed Mr. Holloway was Harold St. Clair?
9: Yes, I was, but I also said he didn't have the same type eyes.
10: You were absolutely sure about Harold St. Clair then, weren't you?
9: Yes, I guess I was.
10: And you identified St. Clair and testified a number of times during that examination that St. Clair was the man, is that right?
9: I said he resembled the man.
10: You said he was the man, didn't you?
9: I said I thought he resembled the man.
10: You also said there was no doubt of it, didn't you, that the hold-up man was Mr. St. Clair?
9: Well, I guess so. I don't know.
10: You don't know?
9: No, I guess I don't. I don't remember. I'm not sure.
10: Mrs. Garber, are you sure you remember the man you saw sitting in the bar that night?
9: Well, I don't know. I've got them both mixed up. I guess I'm not sure.
15: During the next 2 days, the other three identifying witnesses were called to testify and, like Mrs. Garber, were badgered by the defense attorney unmercifully. Despite the efforts of Alexander, the prosecuting attorney, it was apparent the jury was being swayed heavily in favor of the defendant. Even the full day and a half Ray Pinker from the crime lab spent on the stand seemed to have little effect in counteracting the damage done by the confused testimony. To prepare the jury for Russ Camp's expert report and for the presentation of scientific facts about the lethal bullets in the murder gun found on Jaffe at the time of his arrest, Pinker and Assistant District Attorney Alexander gave the jury a thorough briefing on the fundamentals of ballistics. They also pointed out the scientific value of ballistics in determining the guilt or innocence of a defendant. On Thursday, June 12th, Russ Camp took the stand as a prosecution witness and, under questioning, presented the findings of the various tests he'd run on the alleged murder weapon.
12: Mr. Camp, sometime after you had obtained People's Exhibit 13, did you fire a test bullet or several test bullets from it in the crime laboratory?
16: I did.
12: Did you make a comparison of any of those test bullets with Exhibits 3 and 3A, the bullets which killed Charles Holloway?
16: Yes, I did.
12: Now, in making your comparison and examination under the microscope after you had completed the mechanical part of your work, and after you'd completed your examination of the observable and comparable sections of the fatal bullets with a test bullet fired from People's Exhibit 13, did you come to any conclusion with respect to the Holloway fatal bullets?
16: Yes, I did.
12: And what was that conclusion?
16: The conclusion was that the fatal bullets, the Holloway fatal bullets, People's Exhibit number 3 and 3A, were fired through the barrel of People's Exhibit number 13.
15: After another hour of testifying, Russ Camp left the stand. His ballistics report on the murder gun had made an impression on the jury, but we couldn't be sure it was enough to balance the setback the prosecution received from its own witnesses. As far as we were concerned, Jaffe was the guilty man. There wasn't a doubt about it. But the case against him was apparently inconclusive as far as the jury was concerned. The defense attorney obviously had heard about the unidentified sailor who was also present at the scene of the killing. He charged outright in the court that the district attorney was purposely preventing the appearance of the unknown sailor as a witness and was concealing his identity. As he told the jury, the prosecution was afraid that the testimony of their alleged silent witness would damage its case. Meantime, our intensive search for the missing seaman was still underway. Despite half a dozen favorable prosecution witnesses, the case for the people appeared to be on the losing end going into the closing days of the trial. Tuesday, June 17th, one of the final defense witnesses was a Mrs. Albert Dolan, who presented a fair alibi for Jaffe. She claimed Jaffe was at night school at the time of the Holloway killing.
10: Would you say of your own knowledge that on the night of March the 4th, Mr. Jaffe was at the school until midnight?
9: Yes, he was.
10: When you left the school, did you go home alone or with somebody?
9: My husband and I drove home with Mr. Jaffe.
10: Anything else that you can remember?
9: Let me think.
5: It sure reads a convincing story, huh?
14: Yeah, I wonder what the connection is.
5: I don't know. I'm sure you got plenty of them. What do you figure, Joe, the jury? You think we got a chance?
14: I don't know. Don't bet on it.
17: Ed? Joe?
5: Oh, hi, Leo.
17: Hi. Going bad?
14: Couldn't be a lot better.
17: It's getting that way. Just got a call from Wilmington over at the squadron.
14: Oh, what about?
17: Sailor we've been looking for. We found him.
15: Before we left the courtroom, Ed and I briefed the Assistant District Attorney Alexander on the latest development. He put in a special order to the county jail for Harold St. Clair. Ed and I went across the street and met with a long-missing murder witness in the homicide squad room. The sailor identified himself as Seaman First Class Roy Maslin. He told us that about 3.5 weeks before, he'd happened to see a copy of the bulletin we'd gotten out on him. He checked with his commanding officer and was returned to the mainland from his post on Midway Island. 3:22 p.m., we returned to the courtroom along with Seaman First Class Roy Maslin and conferred with Assistant District Attorney Alexander. The first murder suspect, Harold St. Clair, had already been brought downstairs to the courtroom from the county jail. He was placed at the opposite end of the counsel table from the defendant, Lester Jaffe.
12: May we approach the bench, Your Honor?
13: Come forward.
12: Your Honor, we've just now located a witness in this case. He's in the armed services and must report back for duty tonight. May we have permission to call this witness out of turn?
13: Permission granted.
12: Oh. All right, Sergeant.
8: Raise your right hand. Do you solemnly swear that the testimony you are about to give in the matter now pending before this court will be the truth, the whole truth, and nothing but the truth, so help you God?
18: I do.
8: State your name, please.
18: Seaman First Class Roy Maslin, United States Navy.
8: Be seated.
12: Are you acquainted with the Tavern Cafe at 2301 Naylor Avenue?
19: Yes, I am.
12: Were you there on the evening of March 4th of this year?
19: Yes, I was there a few minutes before midnight.
12: Will you tell the court in your own words what happened on the premises that night?
19: Well, it was just a couple of minutes before midnight. People who ran the place, they said they were closing up, so I had a nightcap. Shot dice for the drinks with this guy next to me. I won.
12: Who was this man?
19: I didn't know who he was.
12: After you had your drinks, did you leave the bar?
19: Yes, I did. The other guy stayed there. I went out to the sidewalk and stood there talking with one of the gals I saw in the bar, and then heard a couple of shots fired. Somebody inside the joint screamed or hollered or something. I was just going through the door to get inside, and this man came rushing out. He hit me square on and went down. I remember seeing him run down the street, the same guy I was drinking with.
12: Would you recognize this man if you saw him again?
19: Yes, sir, I would.
12: Is that man in this courtroom now?
19: Yes, sir.
12: Will Your Honor please direct the defendant to stand alongside of Mr. St. Clair so that this witness may properly identify the man involved?
13: Mr. Jaffe, will you stand up, please? Stand to the right of Mr. St. Clair.
12: Will you step down from the stand, please, Mr. Maslin, and place your hand on the shoulder of the man who was in the bar with you the night of March 4th?
19: Yes, sir.
18: This is the man, Jaffe.
19: Oh, jerk! Come on, that man.
11: Fast work, sinner.
18: Really burned up. Guess he'd like to kill me, huh?
14: You're not the only one, son.
18: What?
14: Wait till they read him the verdict.
2: The story you have just heard was true. The names were changed to protect the innocent. On June 21st, the jury retired to deliberate the case. In a moment, the results of that deliberation.
15: And now, here is our star, Jack Webb. Thank you, George Fenneman. Friends, I'd like you to buy a pack of Fatimas on my say-so. I'm convinced that once you see the difference, taste the difference, smoke the difference, you'll switch to Fatima for good. 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
2: 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He was executed in the lethal gas chamber at the state penitentiary, San Quentin, California.
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2: 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Heard tonight were Barney Phillips, Vic Perrin, and Virginia Gregg. 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Music by Walter Schumann. Hal Gibney speaking.
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3: Dragnet, the documented drama of an actual crime. For the next 30 minutes, in cooperation with the Los Angeles Police Department, you will travel step by step on the side of the law through an actual case transcribed from official police files. From beginning to end, from crime to punishment, Dragnet is the story of your police force in action.
4: It was Wednesday, November 14th. It was overcast in Los Angeles. We were working the day watch out of homicide detail. My partner's Ed Jacobs. The boss is Captain Lorman. My name's Friday. We were on the way out from the office, and it was 8:56 a.m. when we got to the S&H Paper Company on 4th Street, the rear entrance.
5: Where do we find her, Joe? Upstairs?
4: No, main floor. She told me we'd find her in the timekeeper's office. She said it was near the back door entrance. We couldn't miss it.
5: Let's give a look down the corridor, huh? Maybe one of the workers can tell us.
4: Yeah, right. Looks like some kind of an office there, doesn't it? Just beyond the time clock?
5: Yeah. Let's see. Paymaster head timekeeper. Yeah, that's it.
4: The door's locked, Ed. You want to rap on the pay window?
5: Yeah.
6: Yeah?
5: Police officers, ma'am. We have an appointment with Miss Edith Tabor.
6: Oh, yes, officers. I'm Edith Tabor. Just a moment, please. I'll ring the buzzer. Just push on the door.
4: All right, thank you, ma'am. Go ahead, Ed.
5: Right.
6: Are you the one I talked to on the phone, Sergeant Friday?
4: Yes, ma'am, that's right. This is my partner, Sergeant Jacobs.
5: How do you do?
4: This is about your brother, Miss Tabor. Ralph Tabor, is that right?
6: Yes, that's right. I know there must be something wrong. Ralph's been gone since Sunday. No one's seen him. No one's heard from him. I'm worried sick about it.
5: Last time you saw him was on Sunday?
6: No, I didn't actually see him. I talked to him on the phone. We made a date for dinner. Ralph and I always have dinner together Sunday nights. It's about the only time in the week we do get to see each other.
4: I see. I believe you told me on the phone you already checked with most of his friends the places he'd most likely be, is that right?
6: I've called everyone I can think of. No one's seen him.
5: Your brother's never done anything like this before, miss? Going off without telling anyone?
6: No, never. I'm very worried, Sergeant.
5: Can you think of any reason at all why he'd want to disappear of his own free will, I mean?
6: No. No reason in the world for it. He seemed perfectly all right when I talked to him on the phone Sunday. Everything was fine. We made a date for the movies Tuesday night. That was for last night. Picture downtown we wanted to see. He made a special point of it. I just know something must have happened.
4: Mm-hmm. I gather you know most of your brother's friends. You've kept in fairly close touch with him, haven't you?
6: Yes, we get together at least once a week, as I say. I'm 4 years older than Ralph. I've looked after him since we were kids. We've always been together, the last 5 or 6 years especially, ever since Mama died.
5: Your brother in a pretty stable mental condition, wasn't he? No financial worries, nothing of that kind?
6: No, sir, nothing I know about.
4: I'd like to double-check this information that you gave me on the phone, Miss Tabor.
6: Mm-hmm.
4: Her name and address and his description,
6: yes,
4: all right?
6: Yes, sir. Mm-hmm.
4: The full name, Ralph Lawrence Tabor, 14316 Almaden Street, male, white American, occupation, interior decorator, is that it?
6: Yes, that's right.
4: Mm-hmm. Height, 5'11", 155 pounds, dark blonde hair, gray eyes, fair complexion, birthmark on left side of neck.
6: Yes, that's all correct.
5: Your brother in the habit of carrying large sums of money around with him, do you know?
6: No, not that I know of. He has a good job. He's not getting rich at it, though. I don't think I've ever seen Ralph with more than $20, $30 on him at a time.
4: Mm-hmm. Who was the last person to see him, miss? You any idea?
6: Well, I talked to Ralph's landlady. She told me she saw Ralph and this friend of his, Andy Howard, going into Ralph's apartment. That was about 6 o'clock Sunday night. Ralph was supposed to meet me at 7:30, never showed up.
4: Now, this friend of your brother's, Miss Tabor, this Andy Howard, are you acquainted with him?
6: Yes, but I don't know him too well. I only met him 2 or 3 times. He lives in the apartment house next door to Ralph's, so the two of them were friends in the Navy together during the war. Good friends.
5: You tried to get in touch with this Andy Howard?
6: Yes. I called Ralph's apartment when he didn't show up for our dinner date Sunday night. There wasn't any answer, so I looked up Andy's number in the phone book and called him.
4: Mm-hmm. Was he at home?
6: Yes. Tried to talk to him, but it didn't do much good. It's strange.
4: How's that?
6: He pretended he didn't even know me.
4: After we finished our interview with Edith Tabor, Ed Jacobs and I started out to double-check with all the known friends and associates of her brother. We talked to his employer and the people he worked with. None of them had seen him subsequent to 6 o'clock Sunday night. None of them could think of any good reason why he suddenly would want to pick up and leave his job and friends. The people he knew outside of his work told us the same thing. Nobody could explain it. Along the way, we inquired about Ralph Tabor's friend, Andy Howard. Most of the people we talked to knew him as a close friend of Tabor's. We checked at Howard's place of employment, but they told us he hadn't shown up for work since the previous Friday. We drove to Howard's apartment, checked with a manager, and he said that Howard had moved without notice late Sunday night. We crossed over to the apartment house next door where Tabor lived and talked to the landlady, a Mrs. Higby. She corroborated the story we'd gotten from Tabor's sister that Andy Howard was last seen entering Tabor's apartment at about 6 o'clock Sunday night. Tabor was with him. Mrs. Higby was sure of that. She showed us up to the third floor to Ralph Tabor's apartment. The two rooms and the adjoining kitchenette were immaculate. There wasn't a thing out of place.
5: Neat as a pin, Joe. Not a thing out of order.
4: Yeah, it's the same in the bedroom. Say, Miss Higby.
7: Yes, Sergeant.
4: Do you provide maid service with the apartments here?
7: No, we don't. We've been thinking about it, though. Haven't quite made up our minds. Such a task, getting good, competent help these days.
5: And the tenants are responsible for the entire upkeep, huh?
7: Yes. Everything but painting, wallpapering, things like that. Doesn't Mr. Tabor keep things spotless? Just spotless?
4: Yes, ma'am. There's just one thing I wanted to ask you about. It's over here by the window.
7: Yes.
4: Now, this wire here, apparently an aerial connection for a television set, looks like...
7: Yes. Mr. Tabor does have a television. Why?
4: Well, I don't notice a set anywhere in the apartment. Would you happen to recall if he sent it out for repairs, anything like that?
7: No, not that I know of. Besides, this doesn't seem like Mr. Tabor at all.
5: How do you mean, Miss Higby?
7: Well, he's always so neat, fastidious. The end of that wire there looks like it was torn off the connection, doesn't it? Along the windowsill, too. Isn't that terrible? Fasteners for the wire ripped right out of the woodwork. That certainly doesn't seem like Mr. Tabor.
4: Mm-hmm. Anyone else besides him have access to this apartment, ma'am?
7: No one that I know of. No one besides myself, I mean. I have duplicate keys to all the apartments. Well, I just happened to think...
5: Yes, ma'am?
7: If a repairman did move the set out, it's possible my houseboy might know about it. Sam... That's my houseboy.
5: How would he know about it?
7: Well, it's a rule of the house. All furniture, heavy things like that, they have to be taken down in the freight elevator. It opens right onto the alley in back of the building. It's very handy.
4: Yes, ma'am.
7: Sam's the only one who operates that elevator. That's why I say it's possible he might know about it. Would you like to have me ask him?
4: I wonder if you would, please.
7: Oh, surely. It won't take but a minute, and I'll be right back.
4: Thank you, Miss Higgins.
5: Joe, you want to have a look over here?
4: Yeah. What do you got?
5: This wall bed here. I tried to pull it down. It's stuck.
4: Mm-hmm.
5: Stand right here. Oh, over here. See if you notice anything.
4: Yeah, I do. You want to give me a hand? See if we can't get the bed down?
5: Yeah.
4: Push it on your side.
5: Okay.
4: That's it. Okay. It's coming down now.
5: Good Lord.
4: Yeah.
5: Tabor, you think?
4: Oh, the description seems to fit. Beaten to death, looks like, doesn't it?
5: Something sticking out under the bed covers there.
4: Yeah, it's a claw hammer. Stains all over it.
5: Vicious. Guess a killer one to make sure.
4: It's one of the worst I've seen.
5: If
8: feel sorry for the sister. She was pretty close to him.
5: It's going to be tough on her. No tougher than it was for him.
4: 2:38 p.m. We phoned the office, told them what we'd found, and then we put in a call for Lieutenant Lee Jones and the crime lab crew. While we were waiting, we questioned the landlady again, Mrs. Higby. She said her houseman, Sam, told her he knew nothing about a television set being moved out of Ralph Tabor's apartment. However, it was possible somebody could have taken the set down in the main elevator late at night without being seen. Mrs. Higby also told us that Tabor had a car. We checked the apartment garage, but it was gone. All Mrs. Higby could tell us was that it was a late model car and that Tabor often loaned it to his friend Andy Howard. Sergeants Al Shambra and Joe LaMonica from Homicide arrived, and together the four of us interviewed the employees and the tenants in the apartment building. They gave us little or nothing at all. A few minutes before 3 p.m., the crime lab crew showed up and started their preliminary investigation. We put in a call for the coroner. From the obvious lack of fingerprints in usual places around the apartment, it was apparent that the murderer had taken great precautions to cover his tracks. 3:35 p.m., the deputy coroner arrived, and after the preliminary investigation was finished, the body was removed to the county morgue. Ed and I went back to the office, checked our DMV, and got out on all points on Tabor's car and also on the friend he was last seen with, Andy Howard. R and I turned up a single entry for Howard's criminal record, a drunk driving charge. 5:20 p.m., we met with Edith Tabor and broke the news of her brother's death. When she recovered from the shock, we interviewed her briefly.
6: It was Andy Howard. I know it was him. It had to be.
9: Why do you say that, Miss Tabor? There's something about this man Howard you haven't told us?
6: He's no good, Sergeant. He's no good at all. That's what I've been afraid of. I've been afraid of it right along.
4: Well, just how do you mean, ma'am, he's no good?
6: He's a tramp, a bum. Won't get a job. He's been living off my brother. He isn't normal. There's something wrong with him.
4: Well, how is it your brother put up with him?
6: Well, I told you, he and Ralph were friends in the Navy. He did a big favor for Ralph once. He's been living off it ever since. Taking his clothes, borrowing his car, money, never paying it back.
9: Why do you think he killed your brother, miss?
6: I just know it. That's all. He did it.
4: Did he ever fight with your brother? Would you happen to know? Did he ever threaten him?
6: They had a big fight one night, about 2 weeks ago, I think. Andy kept sponging until Ralph got good and sick of it. Told Andy to go out and get a job. That's when the fight started.
4: You saw it, did you?
6: Ralph told me about it. Fist fight in the alley back of the apartment. Ralph knocked Andy down. Andy said he'd never forget it. He'd pay Ralph back. A couple of days after that, my brother said the two of them made up. Everything was all right. Ralph should have known better. He should have known better.
9: Mm-hmm. Just a few more questions, Miss Tabor. Can you tell us anything about Andy Howard's background, where he's from, who his friends are, places he usually goes?
6: No. I didn't know much about him. He's from the South, I think, Alabama. Ralph's friends can tell you more about him than I can.
4: All right. Had you heard anything lately about Howard planning to move out of his apartment?
6: Nothing. When I heard that he did move,

0: Before we had the victim's sister, Edith Tabor, driven to her home, we asked her about the television set in her brother's apartment, but she was unable to explain its absence. Burglary detail had already been notified about the case, and the pawn shop detail alerted. An APB had been gotten out containing a complete description of the TV set along with the serial numbers. A few minutes after we got back from dinner that night, we had an answer on it. A pawn shop operator on West 7th Street called in with the information that he'd taken in a television set with identical description and serial numbers as that of Tabor's. Ed and I drove out to the pawn shop and checked the operator's buy book. The set had been pawned the day after the murder. The serial numbers and description matched in every detail. The description and signature of the man who pawned it matched perfectly with that of Ralph Tabor's friend, Andy Howard. The set was impounded, and just on a chance, we had Dean Bergman dust it for latent fingerprints.
1: Dean?
2: Oh, hi, Ed. Friday.
0: How are you making out, any luck?
2: Not bad. Have a look here.
1: Yeah.
2: Picked up four sets of prints off it, all told. These here are the dead man's.
0: Yeah.
2: These here, they belong to the pawn shop operator.
0: Mm-hmm.
2: He's born to his son, helps him in the shop.
1: Yeah.
2: Guess this is the one you're looking for. Two clean index prints.
0: Did you classify them?
2: Checked them against prints from Andrew Howard's package.
0: Yeah.
2: They match.
0: When we checked in for work the following morning, we got the coroner's report on Ralph Tabor. Cause of death was listed as cerebral hemorrhage and multiple fractures of the skull caused by blows from a heavy blunt object. The other reports from the crime lab didn't give us much help. The better part of the next 3 days, Ed and I, along with Al Shambra and Joe LaMonica, held detailed interviews with the known friends and associates of the murder victim, Ralph Tabor, and the number one suspect, Andy Howard. The information we picked up was incorporated in a supplementary all-points bulletin and gotten out immediately. We found out that Andy Howard had a sailor's uniform in his possession, and though unauthorized, he wore it frequently. It bore the insignia of a quartermaster first class on the sleeve. We also found out Howard had identical tattoos on each forearm, the picture of an unfurled American flag with the name Betty D below it. We had the city covered for the suspect. 4 days passed, no trace of him. Saturday, November 24th, we got an urgent call from Homicide Commander Lieutenant Mort Gere in San Diego.
1: On the highway?
0: Huh?
1: When was that, Mort? I see. Right. Hey, Joe, you got a pencil, eh?
0: Yeah, here you go.
1: Thanks. Hey, Mort, you're pretty sure, huh? Uh-huh. Well, yeah, it seems to tie in all right. How's that? Well, I don't know for sure. We'll check with Captain Lorman right now and let you know. Yeah, thanks, Mark. Goodbye. Good break.
0: What do you have to say?
1: One of their traffic men down there, a fellow by the name of Jack Ladd, stopped a car on the highway going out of town speeding.
0: Yeah.
1: Ladd says a man answers Andy Howard's description perfectly, right down to the tattoo on the forearm. No doubt about the car the guy was driving was Tabor's description and license number. He even used Tabor's identification.
0: When did all this happen?
1: The day after the murder. They'd have held the man, but they didn't have the information at the time.
0: That's a bum break. Which way was Howard going, did they tell you?
1: Yeah, into town. They figure he's still there someplace.
0: How do you mean?
1: Found the car an hour ago, abandoned.
0: 10 minutes after the phone call from San Diego, Captain Lorman checked back in at the office, and Ed and I met with him. We told him about the information San Diego had phoned in, and he gave Ed and I an immediate okay for the trip south. We went down to the garage, picked up a car, and 6 hours later, we checked in with Sergeant Russ Ormsby, San Diego Homicide.
3: What's this, another fishing trip, or are we doing business this time?
1: Great, it's all business, Russ. Andy Howard thing. Mark, you're around?
3: No, I won't be back till later. I can brief you on it, though. McGuire and I have been working it on this end.
0: Well, how about Tabor's car? You still got it staked out?
3: Yeah. No nibbles yet. What do you figure? If nothing happens, pull it in tomorrow, process it for prints?
1: Yeah.
3: We've had something warmer than that since Mort Gere called you. It looks pretty good.
0: Yeah, what do you got?
3: Only came up with it a couple of hours ago. Field interrogation card made out last night west end of town.
1: Mm-hmm.
3: Beat officer by the name of Driscoll questioned a man and a girl parked in a car out that way last night. There's a description on the man.
0: Thanks, Russ. Yeah.
1: Mm-hmm.
0: Fits Howard all the way, Ed, here.
1: Mm-hmm. Couldn't get much closer.
3: We checked out the car they were in. Belongs to the girl.
0: Yeah. Look here, Ed. He's still using Tabor's identification.
1: Yeah.
0: All right, where's it go from here, Russ? You got this Andy Howard spotted?
3: No. Beat man Driscoll, he didn't know the guy from Adam.
0: Yeah, well, where's that leave us?
3: The girl Howard was with. Driscoll knew her.
0: We contacted the beat officer, Driscoll. The girl who'd been spotted sitting in a parked car the night before with murder suspect Andy Howard was identified as Helen McClung, a waitress in a downtown cocktail bar. A stakeout was placed in her apartment, and she was brought in for interrogation.
4: Well, he's not a good friend of mine. I don't know where he lives. Don't know what he does. I hardly even know him, Sergeant.
1: You were out for a drive with him the night before, is that right?
4: Sure, I don't deny that. We went out for a ride. That's all there is.

0: Sure.
1: You sure you don't know where this man lives, Helen?
0: Not exactly, no. He's staying at a hotel downtown, I think. We went for a ride and I dropped him off at the bus line. That's all there was to it.
2: Do you expect to see him again? You have any dates with him in the next couple of days?
0: No. Tell you the truth, I thought I had a date. Didn't work out. Nothing ever works out. Phone this morning called it off.
1: Tell you why?
0: I gave some lame excuse. I found out the real reason, though.
1: What's that? Do you mind telling us?
0: No, I don't mind. Got a date with my girlfriend instead. Claire Peterson. Burned me up a little, but I don't mind.
2: Well, where's your girlfriend live, Helen?
0: You mean Claire? Out on Rose Avenue, 1500 block. I'm not sure, though.
2: Is he going to pick her up there?
0: I guess so. Why?
2: When's the date for it, you know?
0: Yeah, tomorrow night.
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2: Monday, November 26th, 10 a.m. After checking her name through San Diego R&I, we finally located the address of the girl, Claire Peterson, who was supposed to have a date with our murder suspect, Andy Howard, that night. She lived in a small apartment house in the southeast end of town. The manager told us that she'd already left for work. We ran it down. The Peterson girl was employed as a cutter in a shirt factory down in the industrial district. We questioned her at her work. A tall, attractive girl, blonde, blue eyes, a small scar on her chin. She kept working while we talked to her.
0: Yeah, I have a date with Ralph Tabor tonight. Something the matter?
6: Afraid so, Miss Peterson. The first place, his name isn't Ralph Tabor.
0: No, I'm sorry. You must be wrong, officer. I was out with him just last Monday. I know that's his name. It's on everything he has. His car, his wallet, all his business papers. Guess you must have made a mistake.
2: No, it's no mistake, ma'am. We checked it out pretty thoroughly. We'd like to talk to you about him if we could, please.
0: Well, there's not too much to tell. I just met him Monday night. He was with my girlfriend, Helen. He wanted to go out with me, so I made a date. I didn't think there was anything wrong.
6: He said he's to meet you at your apartment, Miss Peterson. Did he give any specific time when he'd be there?
0: 8 or 8:30, he said. Hey, what's wrong, do you know? There's nothing wrong with the man, I ought to know, don't you think?
2: We want him for questioning, ma'am. You any idea where he lives?
0: No, I haven't. One of the hotels downtown, I think. 5th Street or 6th Street, I wouldn't know for sure. Why do you want him? Can't you tell me, please?
6: We believe he's committed a murder, Miss Peterson. Matter of fact, we're sure of it.
0: What do you want me to do?
6: If he calls up before your date tonight, don't do anything to discourage him. Tell him to meet you. If he wants to postpone the date, try and make him come tonight. If you can't do that, try and find out where he's staying. Don't let him know we talked to you.
0: Well, all right, I can try. You'll be there when he comes to my apartment, I mean.
2: Yes, ma'am, we'll be there. You'll be protected all the way.
0: Well, what do you do?
6: Ma'am?
0: What do you do? You say he's a murderer. He must be desperate. What do you do? How do you arrest him?
2: It's his choice, ma'am, any way he wants it.
7: As soon as we left the plant where the Peterson girl worked, we called Sergeant Tony McGuire at San Diego Homicide Detail, and he made arrangements for an immediate stakeout at the girl's apartment. At 7 p.m., Ed and I, along with Russ Ormsby and Tony McGuire, drove out to supplement the men on stakeout at the girl's apartment. 8 o'clock, 9, 9:30, 10 p.m., still no sign of the suspect. At midnight, our relief team showed up, and we headed back for the office. When we got there, there was a bulletin from the highway patrol reporting that earlier that night, a man partially identified as Andy Howard had been seen heading north from San Diego on U.S. Highway 101 toward Los Angeles. We got Captain Lorman on the phone, briefed him on the latest developments, and told him that photographs of the suspect had been distributed to all officers. The next 10 hours failed to turn up anything new. San Diego officers continued to cover their end. 11:15 p.m. the next day, we drove back to Los Angeles and reported in at homicide. There was a note in the book from Lorman asking us to check in early the following morning, so Ed and I signed out and went home to get some sleep. The next morning, 1:45 a.m. Hello, Friday talking.
8: Sorry to wake you up, Friday. This is Hawkins down the business office.
7: Oh, yeah, Hawkins. What do you got?
8: Beat officer out in Wilshire called in 2 or 3 minutes ago. He figures he has your murder suspect for you, Andy Howard. Bring him in now.
7: Well, what about identification? He checked that over?
8: Oh, no identification. He's wearing a sailor's uniform.
7: What about insignia, his rating?
8: Quartermaster first class.
7: After I hung up, I phoned Ed, got him out of bed, and the two of us drove down to the office where we picked up the suspect and took him to the interrogation room. During the interrogation, we found a wallet concealed on his person. It contained a driver's license, credit card, and half a dozen other means of identification. All of them were made out to Ralph Tabor. After an hour of questioning, he'd still admit nothing. He sat hunched over in his chair, tearing an old envelope into small pieces and dropping them on the floor in front of him.
9: This will make the 10th time I told you. I don't know what happened to Ralph. I didn't take his car or his television set. I didn't leave the city. I wasn't in San Diego last week. Now, if you don't believe me, you prove I'm lying.
7: We didn't pull you in on the guess, Andy. We'll prove it.
9: You mind telling me how?
7: We got 3 people on their way in here right now. Ralph Tabor's sister, his landlady, a man by the name of Sims, pawn shop dealer. Mean anything to you?
9: It's my word against theirs.
10: 3-1, mister. I got the odds in their favor.
9: Look, why don't we straighten this out once and for all? You think I killed my friend Ralph. Why? Explain it to me. Why should I kill him?
7: Look, I wouldn't know, Andy. Maybe you'd like to tell us. His sister says he was pretty good to you.
9: She was good to me. I guess she didn't tell you what I did for him overseas when we were in the Navy together.
7: No, she didn't tell us.
9: No, she wouldn't. Stupid women. I haven't found one of them worth anything. Frustrated. She needs a husband. That's her trouble.
7: She claims her brother was paying the bills for you, Andy. He gave you clothes, money, his car. She says you were living off of him.
9: Lousy woman, that's all the thanks I get. For all I did for Ralph. I borrowed a few dollars, you know, that's all. Kept throwing it up to me, him and his sister, after all I did for him.
7: What are you trying to say, Andy?
9: Could have been different, Ralph and me. What do you want me to say?
7: Did you kill him? Did you kill him, Andy?
9: You can't explain it that way. It's not as simple as that.
10: Didn't?
9: No, it's all mixed up together. It's complicated. It's not simple at all. I mean, with your best friend especially. It's more of a mistake. I mean, morally, I didn't mean to kill him. I just did. It's a mistake. Terrible mistake.
10: You want to give us a statement, Howard? Stenographer will take it down.
9: Yeah, all right, in a minute. Just want to make sure you understand. I mean about Ralph. And all I did for him.
7: Yeah.
9: No gratitude. No gratitude at all. You blame me? I mean, after all I did for him, you blame me?
7: Well, you should have remembered, Andy, about gratitude.
9: Yeah?
7: Doesn't mean much when you have to ask for it.
4: The story you have just heard was true. The names were changed to protect the innocent. On February 4th, trial was held in Superior Court, Department 89, City and County of Los Angeles, State of California. In a moment, the results of that trial. And now, here is our star, Jack Webb.
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4: Andrew Thomas Howard was tried and convicted of murder in the second degree. He is now serving his term in the state penitentiary, San Quentin, California. Second degree murder is punishable by imprisonment from 5 years to life. ladies and gentlemen, right now, inflation is America's number one menace on the home front. It's the one enemy that can lick America. We can help prevent this by working harder, working better. The fight against inflation will succeed only if all of us get behind it.
3: 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Technical advice comes from the Office of Chief of Police W.H. Parker, Los Angeles Police Department. Heard tonight were Barney Phillips, Joyce McCluskey, and Virginia Gregg. Script by Jim Moser. Music by Walter Schumann. Hal Gibney speaking.
4: Fatima Cigarettes, best of all king-size cigarettes, has brought you Dragnet, transcribed from Los Angeles. 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

0: This is the office of Dr. David McLean, resident psychiatrist of the new Chicago Institute of Human Engineering.
1: All right, Miss Carver, will you take this, please? To Charles S. Haworth, senior psychiatrist, New Chicago Institute of Human Engineering. The following constitutes my report on the case of George and Lydia Abbott, which we discussed by telephone. Subject George relates onset of symptoms to the purchase of a $60,000 soundproofed Happy Life home. Under narcosynthesis during initial interviews, subject described the experience in the following manner. Miss Carver, would you play back the sonic record of the initial interview?
2: We'd always wanted one, and then we could afford it, so...
1: Go on, Mr. Abbott. Tell me about the home.
2: The home? Well, it was supposed to do everything, the agent told us. And it did, I guess. It clothed us, fed us, and rocked us to sleep, played and sang, and it was good to us. Very good, sure.
1: Tell me about the nursery.
2: The nursery. The nursery, ah.
1: It was completely automatic?
2: Completely automatic. There were crystalline walls that wavered from two to three dimensions. There were pseudo-textured floors that shifted from brick to dirt to waving grass. The nursery was the best, but then we wanted the best. For the children. Doctor, I must be crazy. We have no children.
1: What about Peter and Wendy? They're your children.
2: Oh, no, no. We have no children, Doctor. We have no children.
1: All right, Miss Carver, to continue. After three sessions, the subject was able to recall and accept the idea that he had two children. He described the first day.
3: All right, Peter and Wendy, this is your nursery.
4: What's so special about a nursery, Dad?
3: Plenty. Just go in and see.
5: Do we have to?
6: You'll be surprised.
4: Gee.
3: Go ahead.
5: I'm scared.
4: I'm not. Hey, it's nice in here.
5: It is?
4: Come on in, Wendy. Boy, look at the pictures on the walls. They're real.
3: They're almost real. You can change them any way you like just by thinking about it.
6: Go on in, dear.
5: Well, all right, Mommy.
4: Hey, Wendy, look what I can do with the pictures.
5: That's the White Rabbit from Alice in Wonderland.
4: Sure. I just thought about it, and there it was.
5: Let me try. Peter, let me try.
4: Well, go ahead. Just think.
5: How about Wizard and Oz? I want to see Wizard and Oz.
3: Well, dear, there we are.
6: Oh, they like it,
3: don't they? Why shouldn't they? All I have to do is think, and they've got whatever they want in three dimensions. Color, sound, and smell.
6: Oh, it's nice that we can give them all the advantages.
3: Sure. What else are we working for, huh? Well, what do you want to do this evening?
6: Well, the Petersons asked us over for bridge, but
3: Well, we don't have to worry about the kids. They'll be all right in the nursery. Come on, Lydia. We deserve a night out.
0: And in the nursery, the walls were a kaleidoscope of time and space and imagination. The green forest of Sherwood and the quiet forms of Robin and his merry men gave way to the roll of the high seas and the smell of salt in the air as Sir Henry Morgan sailed into the harbor at Jamaica. And behind the crystalline quartz walls, the vacuum tubes and grids and banks of metal image tape spun quietly and efficiently, erasing the line between illusion and reality. Of course, the electric bill from Consolidated Utilities was tremendous, but it was worth it. The Happy Life home breathed contentedly as life proceeded with soft automaticity, as guaranteed in the brochure and bill of sale.
6: George.
3: Hmm?
6: George, I wish you'd look at the nursery.
3: What's wrong with it?
6: I don't know.
3: I was in the nursery last week. It's perfectly all right.
6: It's different now.
3: What do you mean, different?
6: I want you to come and see.
3: Are the kids there?
6: No. Madge Allen took them to a show along with her kids. That's why I want you to look at it now, before they get back.
3: Oh, all right. What you expect me to do, I don't know. I'm no mechanic.
6: This isn't a question of a leaky faucet, George.
3: All right, dear. I'm coming.
0: The nursery light flicked on as they came down the hall. The relays clicked and the tubes warmed and chemical odor banks and pipes bubbled into life as they paused before the closed door.
6: Go ahead, George. Open it.
0: On all sides, in three dimensions, stretched the hot, tired landscapes of an African veldt reproduced to the last stick and pebble and bit of straw. The ceiling above them became a sky with a hot yellow sun. A wind blew in from the baked veldtland. The hot straw smell of lion grass. The cool green smell of the hidden waterhole. The great rusty smell of animals. The howl of the jackal in the distance. And the papery rustling of the great vultures that wheeled and circled under the yellow burning sun.
3: Let's get out of this, son. It's a little too real.
6: Oh, George, you promised you'd look around.
3: Well, I don't see anything.
6: Wait a minute. There are the vultures.
3: Filthy creatures.
6: There. There are the lions. Far over that way.
3: Yes, I see them.
6: Well, they're on their way to the waterhole. They've just eaten.
3: Some animal. A zebra or a baby giraffe, maybe.
6: Can you see it? Are you sure?
3: It's a little late to be sure. Nothing over there but clean bone and the vultures swooping down for what's left.
6: Did you hear that scream?
3: What scream?
6: About a moment ago.
3: Sorry, no.
6: Oh, here come the lions. George, they're frightening.
3: Take it easy, Lydia. They're just illusion.
0: The lions were 15 feet away. So real, so startlingly real, you could feel the prickling fur on your hand and your mouth was stuffed with the dusty upholstery smell of their heated pelts. And the yellow of them was in your eyes like the yellow of an exquisite tapestry. The yellows of lions and summer grass and the sound of the matted lion lungs exhaling on the silent noontide. And the smell of meat from the panting, dripping mouth.
6: George! I'm afraid. They're so real.
3: They're only an illusion, Lydia, that's all.
6: Watch out!
7: Ah! Out, quick, outside!
6: They almost got us.
3: Now take it easy, calm down.
6: I could feel their breath.
3: Get a hold of yourself, Lydia. They aren't real. Walls, that's all it is, crystalloid walls.
6: They look so real.
3: Of course they do. But it's all dimensional color reactionary process and metal tape film behind glass screens. It's all odorophonics and sonics. Now, here, take my handkerchief.
6: I'm afraid. Did you see? Did you feel it? It's too real.
3: Now, Lydia.
6: And we've got to tell Wendy and Peter not to read any more on Africa.
3: Of course, dear.
6: I want you to lock that place up.
3: But you know how difficult Peter is about that. I punished him last week by locking the nursery for an afternoon, and he threw a tantrum. And Wendy, too. Well, they live for the nursery.
6: It's got to be locked. That's all there is to it.
3: You've been working too hard, Lydia. You need a rest.
6: I don't know. Maybe I don't have enough to do. I have too much time to think. All I do is set the menu selector dials at the beginning of the week.
3: But that's the whole idea. The house is automatic.
6: I know, but couldn't we turn it off for about a week and take a vacation?
3: You mean you want to fry eggs for me?
6: And darn socks. I feel like I don't belong here. The house is wife and mother and maid. How can I compete with the African veldts? George?
3: Hmm?
6: Those lions can't get out of there, can they?
3: Of course not, dear. Now, don't think about it anymore.
0: They ate alone. He sat idly watching the dining room table produce warm dishes of food from its mechanical interior.
3: You forgot the ketchup. That's better.
0: It wouldn't hurt to lock the children out of the nursery for a while. It was clear that they had been spending too much time in Africa. That sun, he could feel it on his neck still, like a hot paw. And the lions, and the smell of blood. Remarkable how the nursery caught the telepathic emanations of the children's minds and created a life to fulfill their desires. The children thought zebras, and there were zebras. Sun, sun. Giraffes, giraffes. Death and death. They were so young. But long before you knew what death was, you were wishing it on someone else. But this, the long, hot African veldt, the awful death in the jaws of a lion, and repeated again and again and again. The children came home dutifully at 8:30.
4: Hi, Mom. Hi, Pop.
8: Hello,
3: hi,
8: darlings.
6: Do you want something to eat, dear? We're just having dessert.
4: We're full of strawberry ice cream.
5: And hot dogs.
4: We'll just sit and watch.
3: Sure. Peter, tell us about the nursery.
4: The nursery?
3: All about Africa and everything.
4: I don't understand.
3: Well, your mother and I were just traveling through Africa with Rod and Reel.
4: There's no Africa in the nursery.
3: Oh, come now, Peter. We know better.
4: I don't remember any Africa. Do you, Wen? Go run and see, huh?
5: Sure. I'll be right back.
3: Wendy, come back here. Wendy!
4: Oh, she'll be right back, Pop.
3: She doesn't have to. I've seen it. Come on.
4: Sure, Pop. But Wendy'll tell us.
3: Open the door.
5: See, Daddy? It's not Africa. It's Florida. Like in Bambi.
4: There go the deer. See? It isn't Africa.
3: I see it isn't. Go to bed.
4: But it is 9:00.
3: You heard me. Go to bed.
4: Okay. Good night, Mom. Good night, Pop.
5: Good night.
6: Good night, dear. I'll be right in.
3: Wait a minute, Lydia. Look at this.
6: What is it?
3: This is the corner where the lions were, isn't it?
6: What is that you picked up?
3: An old wallet of mine. There's a smell of hot grass on it. The smell of a lion. It's wet with saliva. And it's been chewed.
6: George, those smears are blood.
3: Come on out. Now let's go to bed.
0: But in the middle of the night, he was still awake. And he knew his wife was awake.
6: George, how did your wallet get in the nursery?
3: I don't know. Wendy must have changed the walls from the African veldt. I'm going to keep it locked. Maybe it isn't good for the children. My father used to say children are like carpets. They should be stepped on occasionally. We've never lifted a hand. They're spoiled and we're spoiled. I think I'll have Dr. McLean come tomorrow morning and have a look at Africa.
6: But it isn't Africa now. It's Florida and Bambi.
3: I have a feeling it'll be Africa again before then.
0: Although their automatic somno beds tried very hard, the two adults could not be rocked to sleep for another hour. A smell of cat was in the night air. And in the morning, the stove cooked French toast, and the dining room table poured the syrup and melted butter.
4: Pop?
3: Yes?
4: You aren't going to lock up the nursery for good, are you?
3: That all depends.
4: On what?
3: On you and your sister.
6: We feel you should have some variety, dear.
4: I wouldn't want the nursery locked up ever.
3: Well, as a matter of fact, we're thinking of turning the whole house off for about a month. Sort of camping out.
6: Be fun for a change. Now, don't you think so, Wendy?
5: No, it'd be awful.
4: I don't want to do anything but look and listen and smell. What else is there to do?
3: Oh, all right, all right. Go play in Africa.
4: Are you going to shut off the house soon?
3: We're considering it.
4: I don't think you better consider it anymore, Pop.
3: I won't have any threats from you, son.
4: Okay, Pop. Come on, Wendy. Let's get back.
0: After breakfast, Dr. David McLean arrived.
1: Oh, I saw the nursery last year, George. It looked all right to me.
3: You didn't notice anything unusual?
1: No. The pattern showed the usual violence, a tendency towards slight paranoia. All children feel persecuted by their parents. It's perfectly normal.
3: There. There it is.
1: Suppose we take a look at it now.
0: They entered without knocking and sent the children out. The screams had faded and the lions were feeding quietly under the trees.
3: I wish I could see what they're eating.
1: How long has this been going on?
3: A little over a month.
1: Certainly doesn't feel good.
3: I don't want feelings. I want facts.
1: George, a psychologist never saw a fact in his life. He knows about feelings. And this doesn't feel good. Now, my advice to you is to have the whole room torn down and your children brought to me every day for the next year for treatment.
3: Is it that bad?
1: I'm afraid so. You know, that's why the nursery was developed originally, to let us examine the patterns left on the wall by a child's mind.
3: But what is it? What's wrong with Peter and Wendy?
1: It's hard to say.
3: I haven't punished them more than average. Oh, I took away a few gadgets. Last week, I locked the nursery to show I meant business.
1: You've let this room replace you and your wife in your children's affections. This room is their real father and mother. And now you come along and want to shut it. Well, you can feel the hatred coming out of that sky. George, turn everything off. The nursery, the automatic kitchen, the whole automatic house. Start now.
3: But won't the shock be too much for the children?
1: I don't want them going any deeper. Let's get out of here. Never liked these rooms. They get me nervous.
3: Those lions look real, don't they? I don't suppose there's any way...
1: What?
3: That they could become real.
1: Not that I know.
3: Some flaw in the machinery, tampering?
1: No.
3: I don't imagine the room will like being turned off.
1: Nothing ever likes to die, even a room.
3: I wonder if it hates me for turning it off.
1: Paranoia is thick today. Well, hello. Is this your scarf? Stained. Brown. Blood.
3: That's Lydia's. Come on, the main fuse box is out here.
1: All right, go ahead. Pull the switch.
3: Yeah. It's off.

0: The two children were in hysterics. They screamed and kicked and threw things. They yelled and sobbed and swore and jumped on the furniture, weeping.
1: It's off and it stays off. The whole house dies as of now.
0: He marched around the house, cutting switches and pulling fuses.
2: Don't let them do it! Don't let Pop kill everything! I hate you! I hate you!
1: Insults won't get you anywhere.
2: I wish you were dead.
1: We were for a long while. Now we're going to start really living. Instead of being handled and massaged, we're going to live.
3: Once more, Daddy. Just once more.
2: One more minute of the nursery, that's all. Just one more minute.
4: Oh, George, it can't hurt, really.
1: Oh, all right, only shut up. 1 minute, and that's the end. Forever.
2: Gee, thanks, Pop. Thanks.
1: And then we're going on a vacation. Dr. McLean is coming in half an hour to help us out. Lydia, turn on the nursery for just a minute.
2: Oh, boy. Come on, Wendy. Come on.
3: Thanks, Daddy. Thanks a lot.
1: Just 1 minute, remember. Now, where'd I put those suitcases? Lydia!
4: Don't shout, George. I'm right here.
1: Did you leave them alone in the nursery?
4: Well, I've got to get ready, George.
1: Well, I guess we better get them out of there before they get involved with those beasts again.
2: Pop! Pop, come here!
3: Daddy! Mommy!
1: Come on, quick!
4: Wendy! Peter! What's the matter?
1: Hurry up! Open the nursery. Wendy! Peter!
4: They aren't anywhere. Wendy? Peter?
1: Peter! The door. Open the door. Oh. They've locked it from the outside. Peter!
4: Peter! Wendy! Peter! Open the door, dear!
1: Let us out, Peter! Open the door. It's time to go. Open the door!
4: George! The lions!
1: Peter, do you hear me? Open this door!
4: They're all around us, George.
1: Son! Son, do you hear me? Let us out! Son!
4: George!

0: When Dr. David McLean came, half hour later, he found the two children in the nursery sitting in the center of the open glade eating a picnic lunch. Beyond them was the waterhole and the yellow veldt land. Above was the hot sun. At a distance, Dr. McLean saw the lions fighting and clawing and then settling down to feed in silence under the shady trees.
1: Hi, kids. Where are your mom and dad?
2: Oh, they'll be here directly.
1: Good, good. We've got to get along.
0: He squinted at the lions with his hands up to his eyes. Now they were done feeding and they moved to the waterhole to drink. A shadow flickered as the vultures dropped down from the blazing sky to finish what the lions left.
2: Dr. McLean? Dr. McLean?
1: Huh? What?
2: Have a cup of tea?
1: Which concludes my report to date. There were no lions, of course. Not in a physical sense. Lydia and George were devoured, however, almost as surely as if there had been lions. Their personalities were devoured by the mechanistic marvels which had usurped their role as parents. All four members of the family are under intensive therapy now and are doing as well as can be expected. Send that by telerope, Miss Carver. Oh, and would you ask George Abbott to step inside? I'm ready for him now.
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0: From the far horizons of the unknown come transcribed tales of new dimensions in time and space. 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
0: Tonight's story, Almost Human, by Robert Bloch. Have you heard of the new science called cybernetics? It concerns man's efforts to develop a perfect thinking machine, a robot electronic brain that will not only do man's work, but even do his thinking for him. A robot that is almost human.
2: No, it's not impossible at all. In fact, one day, something like this may happen. A tall, suave gentleman in a black raincoat will walk down the street until he reaches a shuttered, isolated house. And then he will slowly mount the front steps, push the doorbell.
3: Just a minute. I said just a minute. Hold your horses. What do you think you'd...
4: Good evening, my dear.
3: Duke, why did you come here?
4: Curiosity, darling. I've been thinking of what you told me at our chance meeting last week.
3: Duke, you promised me.
4: I decided to come and take a look for myself. Where is the professor?
3: In his study.
4: Where's Junior?
3: In the nursery.
4: The nursery? How quaint. And you, I take it, are Junior's nursemaid?
3: I help the professor.
4: Tell him he has a guest.
3: Ah, Duke, he's a nice old guy. Don't
4: tell him,
3: do it.
4: Darling.
3: All right.
5: Yes? What is it, Miss Williams?
3: Professor Blassman, a gentleman...
5: Here? I don't understand. I gave orders no one was to be admitted to the house.
3: He insisted.
5: Very well. Wait here. I'll get rid of him. Sir?
4: Professor Blassman, I've come to see Junior.
5: Junior? There must be some mistake. There are no children in this house. I don't...
4: Professor, what you feel pressing against your belly is the muzzle of a .45 caliber pistol. Now, shall we visit Junior?
5: How? What do you know about
4: him? I know everything. Shall we go inside?
5: I warn you.
4: On the contrary, I warn you.
5: Very well. This way. This is the nursery.
4: Where is Junior?
5: In the next room. Behind the door with a panel in it.
4: Very considerately furnished. Mother goose figures on the walls. Blackboard, toy blocks. Panda, bunny rabbit doll. Touching. All right, let's see him.
5: You can look through the panel.
6: Mary had a little lamb.
4: Oh, wow.
6: Who's pleased?
4: Who'd have believed it? Junior isn't very pretty, is he?
5: I was not concerned with aesthetics.
4: Why do you hide him? Is he dangerous?
5: The world is not yet ready for such a thing. Besides, I must study. As you can see by his play, he is very young, hardly out of the cradle. I am educating him.
4: With nursery rhymes?
5: The brain is undeveloped. It must learn its behavior patterns like any infant.
4: You call that 8-foot monster an infant?
5: Physically, of course, he'll never change. He's built of chrome, steel, and glass. But his brain, that is my wonderful instrument. Unlike a human, he has no heritage, no basic instincts such as love or hate. These he has yet to learn. In some respects, he is like a blank tablet. What is written upon the tablet will remain.
4: You mean he has no feelings?
5: He will learn quickly. And now, if your curiosity is satisfied, I trust you will keep my secret. If anyone discovered...
4: Open the door.
5: I beg your pardon.
4: The door, Professor.
5: Very well. Junior, come here.
7: What a monster.
1: He talks?
5: Yes. Mentally, he's about 6 years old now. What is it, son?
6: Who is that man, Papa?
4: Let me handle this. You may call me Duke, son. I've come to see you.
6: That's nice. Nobody ever comes to see me except Lola. Play with me, Duke.
4: Certainly, Junior. Oh, and Professor.
5: Yes?
4: While we're playing, you can have Lola and Miss Williams prepare my room.
5: Your room?
4: I forgot to tell you. I've decided to stay until the climate changes and I can go out again. Meanwhile, I'll have a chance to play blocks with Junior. Understand?
5: I begin to understand. You are hiding from the law.
4: As you wish. All right, Junior. Your move.
6: Let's build a bridge.
4: I have a better idea, Junior.
6: What?
4: Let's build a coffin.
6: A coffin? I don't know that word.
4: Then I'll teach you, Junior. I can see the professor has been neglecting the moral side of your education. Very sadly.

0: You shouldn't have come here, Duke.
1: Why not, my dear? Afraid of me?
0: No, afraid of myself. You're no good for me. You've always brought me trouble.
1: Except this time. This time it will be different, darling. This time I'll bring you diamonds.
0: Duke, what have you been teaching that thing?
1: Nothing, honey. I've just been playing with them. Very educational.
0: I don't believe you.
1: What's bothering you, Lola?
0: Today when I walked in there, he said to me, I know how to kill people, Lola. I'll kill you if you want me to.
1: He's learning very quickly.
0: Duke, I'm scared of that thing. It's unholy, a machine that acts like a human with a voice grinding at you, saying things you'd expect from a child.
1: You dislike him so much. Why did you take this job as his nursemaid?
0: Because I wanted to start over again. I answered an ad. The professor didn't ask questions. I would have been all right, too, if you hadn't come along.
1: I'm very glad you did tell me, darling. Because Junior is going to make us two very successful people.
0: Ha!
1: Like any child, Junior listens to what he's told.
0: Duke, I don't know what you're teaching, Junior. But I can guess. And it isn't right. It's evil.

0: Now, right on the blackboard, Junior. My name is Junior.
1: My name is Junior.
0: People are evil.
1: People are evil.
0: Evil must be destroyed.
1: Evil must be destroyed.
0: The professor is evil.
1: The professor is evil.
0: The professor must...
2: What are you doing?
0: I warned you to keep out of the nursery, Professor.
1: Go away.
2: You don't even remember me.
1: I know you. You are the professor. You want to keep me as your slave. You didn't tell me that people are evil.
2: People are not evil.
1: People are evil. They must be destroyed.
2: Stop it!
1: I am not a child any longer.
2: No, you're not a child. You're a monster.
0: Junior?
1: Yes, Duke.
0: The time is now, Junior.
1: Yes, Duke.
2: Keep away from me. Junior! Junior, don't do it! Listen to me! Junior, listen to me!
1: Ah! I did it, Duke.
3: Duke, I...
2: Oh, horrible.
1: Can we go away now, Duke? I don't like it here anymore.
3: Duke, why did you do it?
0: The professor was in the way. We'll have to move very quickly now, Lola.
3: We?
0: Of course, if you don't plan to come along, just say so. I can have Junior write your name on his blackboard.
3: Where are we going?
0: We'll go to Charlie's.
3: With Junior?
0: With Junior.
3: Oh, Duke, you can't. I'm afraid.
0: Relax, my dear. The Duke has great plans for you two. Wouldn't you like to be independently wealthy for the rest of your life? No cares, no worries? Just good times and fine clothes all the time?
3: The only way you get that way is by inheriting a million.
0: Not when you have a fella like Junior around.
3: I'm still afraid of him.
0: Junior wouldn't hurt you. You wouldn't hurt Lola, would you, Junior?
1: I like Lola. She's pretty.
0: There, you see? He thinks you're pretty. Junior's growing up.

0: Sit down, Charlie.
1: Sure, Duke.
0: Lola and I are going to hide out here for a while. We'll need some help.
1: Listen, Duke, I'm trying to keep the cops away.
0: Sure, sure. Now listen to me. I need a casing job done.
1: Oh. Sure, sure, Duke.
0: You know the armored truck service?
1: Sure.
0: I want to know when they take the Acme deposits from Boston to Worcester.
1: Duke, you ain't thinking of a payroll truck, are you? They got cannons on those trucks. They travel in pairs. You couldn't get near one.
0: I asked you to do a casing job, Charlie.
1: Sure, Duke. Anything you say.
0: Find out what time they pass the narrowest and most deserted stretch of road.
1: Well, if you're going to pull a job like that, you'll need 50 men. You want me to get some of the boys?
0: I won't need anybody. I've got somebody.
1: Where?
0: He's out in the car.
1: Oh, what's his name, Duke? Anybody I know?
0: His name is Junior.
1: Junior? I don't know any Junior.
0: You will, Charlie. You will.

0: A smoke, Sam.
1: Well, thanks, Al. Whew, it sure gets hot in these armored trucks, huh?
0: You'll get used to it.
1: How much we hauling this time?
0: About $250,000.
1: Brother, could I use a hunk of that?
0: Who couldn't?
1: What's your first stop?
0: Acme National Bank. Then we unload a payroll of the Bronson Watch plant. Hey, what's that up ahead?
1: It looks like something shiny on the road.
0: Throw up your spotlight.
1: Right. Holy smokes, you see what I...

0: out blocking traffic like that. I'll have to try and get past it. Here goes.
1: Holy smokes, it's moving. Al, it's coming toward us.
0: Get on that gun. Give it a blast.
1: Bullets are bouncing right off it. It's still coming. Al, back up.
0: I can't. The other truck's right behind us.
1: Al, it's lifting its arm. It's going to smash our window.

0: Jeez. If I hadn't have seen it with my own eyes. Duke, we got to quit this.
1: What's the matter, Charlie? Getting shaky?
0: The papers say he killed all four drivers. Listen, Duke, that robot is hot. We got to get rid of it.
1: Stop your blubbering. One more good robbery.
0: You ain't going to pull another one.
1: Why not?
0: Count me out, Duke. The law is going to track that baby.
1: Are you quite finished, Charlie?
0: You got no heart, Duke. You're like Junior, all steel inside.
1: And you're just a big, warm-hearted slob. I suppose flowing with the milk of human kindness.
0: Well, I got nerves. I can't stand that thing, the way it looks at you with that iron face and clanking around all the time. Listen, here it comes.
1: Hello, Junior.
2: Hello, Duke.
1: I've been talking to Charlie.
2: Yes, Duke.
1: You know what I think, Junior? I think Charlie's yellow. You know what happens to people who turn yellow, don't you?
2: Yes, Duke.
1: Tell him.
2: They're evil. We have to destroy them.
1: Huh? You see, Charlie? Junior doesn't like people who sing to the police.
0: Duke, wait a minute. You know I'd never turn stooly or anything like that. I never sang to the coppers in my life. You can count
1: Junior.
0: On me. I
1: yes,
0: don't want no trouble
1: Duke.
0: With you.
1: Stop him.
0: I wouldn't...
2: Yes, Duke. I stopped him, Duke.
1: All right. Take him down to the cellar.
3: Duke, that noise. Charlie! Junior, put him down.
1: Take him down to the cellar, Junior.
2: Yes, Duke.
3: Duke.
1: Relax, darling. Stop shaking.
3: Duke, we can't stay here. Charlie's going to be missed. He's got friends. Now we'll have the gangs after us, too.
1: Oh, come on now. Don't worry, darling. The Duke will take care of everything.
3: Where are you going?
1: Out to a travel agency to get some tickets. You and I are going to take a trip, Lola.
3: You're leaving me alone here?
1: Junior's here, too.
3: It's just it. It's being alone with that thing. Duke, I got the jitters.
1: Now, don't you worry. In 48 hours, you and I will be on our way to Switzerland with $500,000 worth of loot.
3: What about Junior?
1: Junior will be... taken care of.
3: How can you get rid of him?
1: Junior will do anything I say. So I'll merely have him get into the furnace and sit there while I fill it with oil and set fire to it. Too bad the professor couldn't have stayed around to see him growing up. He's almost a man now, Junior is. But not quite as clever as a man. He'll find that out after he steps into the furnace.
3: Get rid of Junior now, Duke. Before you leave.
1: There's no time. I'll be back about 8.
3: Duke, please.
1: And be nice to Junior while I'm gone. Don't show him you're afraid of him. Goodbye, darling.
3: Goodbye, Duke.

0: Lola.
1: What, Junior?
0: Oil me.
1: Can't you wait till Duke gets back? He always oils you.
0: I want you to oil me, Lola.
1: All right.
0: I like you to oil me, Lola.
1: Yes, Junior.
0: Lola, do you like Duke?
1: Certainly.
0: Do you like me?
1: Well, you know I do, Junior.
0: Lola.
1: What?
0: Who do you like best, me or Duke?
1: I like you both, Junior.
0: Yes, but who do you love?
1: What do you know about love, Junior?
0: In the books, man and woman, love.
1: No.
0: Lola.
1: What?
0: Do you think anyone will ever love me?

0: Maybe. Some women can fall in love with anything, Junior. Even with something like Duke.
1: Why, Lola?
0: I don't know. Maybe because, well, as long as she thinks her man is the smartest and the strongest.
1: I see.
0: Where are you going?
1: To wait for Duke.
0: He won't be home for a while.
1: I'll sit in the hall and wait for him.
0: All right, Junior.
1: I want to be alone and think.
0: About what?
1: I read in a book today it was bad to kill people. What does that mean? Bad?
0: Bad. I don't know, Junior. I guess it's just a word.

0: Paula?
1: Hello, Duke.
0: Oh, it's you, Junior. Why are you sitting in the dark?
1: I was waiting for you, Duke.
0: Well, now that's a good boy, Junior.
1: Lola oiled me.
0: That's nice. I tell you what, Junior. I've got a little job for us down in the cellar. Let's go down there.
1: Now, Duke.
0: Right now, Junior.
1: All right, Duke. Are we going away soon, Duke?
0: Yes, Junior. We're going away.
1: What's in the cellar, Duke?
0: A little surprise for you, Junior. You'll find out.

0: tuned for the latest news. And now, a brief interlude of recorded dance music.
1: Duke? Is that you, Duke?

0: Hello, Lola.
1: I thought I heard Duke come in.
0: He came in.
1: Where is he?
0: Down in the cellar.
1: What's he doing?
0: Nothing.
1: Did he say he'd be up soon?
0: No.
1: Maybe you'd better go down and get him.
0: He's dead.
1: Oh, no. No, he isn't dead.
0: You said the woman loves the strongest and the smartest. Well, I'm stronger and smarter.
1: But you aren't human.
0: I'm almost human, Lola.
1: No. No, stay away.
0: Lola.
1: Don't touch me. Those metal paws, no.
0: I love you, Lola.
1: No. No.
0: I love you.
1: No. No. No.

0: love you.
1: The last thing she heard was the robot's harsh voice, droning it over and over again.
0: I love you. I love you. I love you.
1: And strangely enough, it did sound almost human.
2: 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Your announcer, Fred Collins. X-1 was directed by Ken McGregor and is an NBC Radio Network production. And now, next week, when the mighty Earthmen arrive in their ships of space, courtesy and proper humility on the part of the natives is expected. But some native inhabitants are too small to be impressed. We'll see what happens to such an expedition marooned on a far planet next week.

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1: Good morning, friends, neighbors, visitors from afar, here for the long Memorial Day weekend. Welcome. 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

0: dead.
1: Masters of War, purportedly the only song where Bob Dylan ever wished someone would die. You've got it on KNYOLP Fort Bragg, Fort Bragg's own community radio for Mendocino and beyond. Welcome, Iron Ore Betty here with you for another hour of music. Thanks to the generous financial support from Headlands Coffee House at 120 East Laurel Street, where the coffee is on. Go ahead, duck out of the showers. Yeah, we still got a 30% chance of showers left. Winter ain't quite done with us yet. What have you been listening to on this Memorial Day edition of your Sunday morning warm-up? Well, we started off with Randy Newman's Song for the Dead off Trouble in Paradise, and then we went on to John Stewart, Price of the Fire. And then the Oliver Wendell Holmes, read by Paul Roebling, off the Civil War soundtrack. We heard Don McLean's The Grave from 1971. And the Kingston Trio back from 1962, Where Have All the Flowers Gone? Regina Spektor, 2004, The Flowers. And then Leonard Cohen performing live, Who? By Fire. And Masters of War performed at Bob Dylan's 30th anniversary tribute, performed by Eddie Vedder and Mike McCready. And that brings us up to where we are now. More music with meaning, right? Looked up a few statistics about war deaths, since that is what we're supposed to be honoring on this Memorial Day weekend. Yes, more than picnics and barbecues. And believe it or not, 1.3 million deaths in war, and everything from 405,000 in World War II to one in some little-known incidents, such as the Sheep-Eater Indian War. Did you know about that one? I didn't, but I'm not such a history buff. 1879... in the Pacific Northwest. Another Indian War. I'm sure it was much worse for them. Anyway, as Joseph Stalin said, a single death is a tragedy. A million deaths is a statistic.

0: A week before the Battle of Bull Run, Sullivan Ballou, a major in the 2nd Rhode Island Volunteers, wrote home to his wife in Smithfield.
1: July the 14th, 1861, Washington, D.C. Dear Sarah, the indications are very strong that we shall move in a few days, perhaps tomorrow. And lest I should not be able to write you again, I feel impelled to write a few lines that may fall under your eye when I am no more. I have no misgivings about or lack of confidence in the cause in which I am engaged, and my courage does not halt or falter. I know how American civilization now leans upon the triumph of the government, and how great a debt we owe to those who went before us through the blood and suffering of the Revolution. And I am willing, perfectly willing, to lay down all my joys in this life to help maintain this government and to pay that debt. Sarah, my love for you is deathless. It seems to bind me with mighty cables that nothing but omnipotence can break. And yet my love of country comes over me like a strong wind and bears me irresistibly with all those chains to the battlefield. The memory of all the blissful moments I have enjoyed with you come crowding over me, and I feel most deeply grateful to God and you that I've enjoyed them for so long. And how hard it is for me to give them up and burn to ashes the hopes of future years, when, God willing, we might still have lived and loved together and see our boys grown up to honorable manhood around us. If I do not return, my dear Sarah, never forget how much I loved you, nor that when my last breath escapes me on the battlefield, it will whisper your name. Forgive my many faults and the many pains I have caused you. How thoughtless, how foolish I have sometimes been. But oh, Sarah, if the dead can come back to this earth and flit unseen around those they love, I shall always be with you in the brightest day and the darkest night. Always. Always. And when the soft breeze fans your cheek, it shall be my breath, or the cool air, your throbbing temple. It shall be my spirit passing by. Sarah, do not mourn me dead. Think I am gone, and wait for me, for we shall meet again.
0: Sullivan Ballou was killed a week later at the First Battle of Bull Run.

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1: There you go. Country Joe McDonald performing the poems of Robert Service. That one, War Widow. How you liking all that elbow room?

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Talking Old Soldiers by Elton John, going way back again to 1971. Do you have memories? I think fewer of us do nowadays, at least. Fewer of us have memories, personal memories of the war dead. We managed to keep a lot of that at arm's distance, at arm's length, but believe you me, it goes on. And it's tragic. All right, so in that set, we heard from Phil Oakes, I Ain't Marching Anymore. We heard John Lennon, I Don't Want to Be a Soldier. We heard Curtis McMurtry, Coward. We heard from the Civil War soundtrack, Ken Burns' famous documentary series. And that was Ashokan Farewell, the Sullivan Ballou Letter. Love that one. And we heard War Widow from Country Joe McDonald, poem of Robert Service, Cemetery Guns was Fountains of Wayne, and then the Small Potatoes with 1,000 Candles, 1,000 Cranes. And here we are on the home stretch of your Sunday morning warm-up for this Memorial Day weekend. Hope you are enjoying it, and keep it right here for, less than 30 minutes.

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0: Mr. President, distinguished delegates.
1: Yalam Satata, Awakina, the Salam Gudaim, Masanakili, Honutun Hulu, Ainatanyach Groj, Zilai, Linataksacho, and Fakadalan.
2: Since the beginning of modern civilization, generations of weakness and inherited the only conflicts of world wars. But behold the marriage supper of the lamb and bridegroom unto his bride. Then shall the earth's children know the true expression of one love. Then Mother Earth shall honeymoon in peace, forever eliminating aspirations, lust, and anguish of wars.

0: Please, sir, I want some more.
1: 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What a crowd. What a night. What a bullshit artist, huh? Now, I tell you, I'm all right now, but last week I was in rough shape, you know? Now, last week I made love to an inflatable girl. Now I got an inflatable guy looking for me. I tell you what, girls, I never had any luck. I'm not a sexy guy. My dog found out we look alike. He killed himself. Oh, I know I'm not sexy. In high school, I was voted most likely to masturbate. That's okay. You kidding? And my wife, she didn't help either, my wife. She was afraid of the dark. She saw me naked. Now she's afraid of the light. Well, my wife, I never get a break. We made a rule we only smoke after sex. I got the same pack now since 1975. And my wife, she's up to 3 packs a day. All right, okay. That's all right, baby. All right, all right. That's okay. Look, are you kidding? My wife. My wife, she told me I was 1 in a million. I found out she was right. That's the story of my life. No respect. I don't get no respect at all. You kidding? No respect at all. You kidding? No respect at all. All right, when I was a kid, Halloween, my old man dressed me as a hydra and took me to the dog show. What a childhood I had. My whole family were drunks. When I was missing, they put my picture in a bottle of scotch. What a childhood. My uncle's dying wish. He wanted me on his lap. He was in the electric chair. That's all right. We'll work it out. People will work it out. That's all right. Now, my doctor, too. That's another one. You know my doctor. Dr. Vinny Boombas. No, my doctor. Forget it, will ya? What a doctor. He's really mixed up. He grabbed my knee and told me to cough and hit me in the balls with a hammer. I tell you, I don't know who to believe anymore. They say, love thy neighbors thyself. What am I supposed to do, jerk him off too?

being blessed is not just being able to float on air. I'm saying if you got to pay for things that you've done wrong, I got a big bill coming at the end of the day.

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0: that
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0: in
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0: My entire life. 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
1: Hi, this is Wendy from the Mendocino Cookie Company. 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I'm happy to support them, and I think that you should too. 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
0: If we can get over the summer. 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All the soldiers that are fighting in Chicago and Milwaukee and New York. 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

0: your houses. Okay.
1: Most of your house? What does that even mean?
0: He's turned most of his house into hydroponic.
1: Why wouldn't he have turned all of it into hydroponic?
0: Well, because he lives there.
1: Now, all of your house is hydroponic. Most is just sappy. Really? It's like saying maybe.
0: How about now your mom's house is hydroponic?
1: Yes! That's fucking way better. You woke up. Come on, Mike. Where you
0: Shut
1: been?
0: The fuck
1: where
0: up,
1: you been
0: fool.
1: All month?

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1: If we continue to consume our natural resources at the rate we do now, by 2050, it could take three Earths to meet our needs. 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

Together.

0: What's really behind the war that's happening on our TV screens and on our devices? In a word, it's money. When you think about what happened in Venezuela, think not of the kidnapping of the president and his wife, or even the imposition of the vice president. Think about the tons of oil that was taken and shipped to the United States. War is always about natural resources. It always has been. It always will be. Because natural resources are the properties upon which corporations make their loot. Wars are about power, money, ego, but always about money. And when you see what's happening in Iran, don't be surprised if a vast amount of oil disappears, because ultimately, that's what they thirst for. That's what they're interested in. Not the people of Iran, not even the leaders of Iran, but the natural resources of Iran. Were it not for the natural resources of the Middle East, there wouldn't be an American in the whole area, not to mention a corporation. When you ask what it's about, remember, it's about money. With love, not fear, this is Mumia Abu-Jamal.
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0: The war before the war. As bombs explode and wreak havoc across the Middle East, one wonders, what will come of this? This question arises because of events that happened over 70 years ago, 1953 to be exact, when spies from the CIA and British intelligence hatched a plan to remove Iran's democratically elected leader, Mohammad Mossadegh, removed from power because he supported the nationalization of his country's vast oil reserves. The spies, acting on behalf of U.S. and British oil companies, used their puppet, the Shah of Iran, to declare that Mossadegh be held on house arrest, which sparked wide anti-Shah protests in the country. This imperial plot of regime change by foreigners sparked the subsequent revolution in Iran that forced the Shah into exile some years later and led to the rise of the rule of the clerics. Regime change can lead to unexpected consequences. For as history has taught us, regime change can become the mother of revolutions. So be careful what you wish for. With love, not fear, this is Mumia Abu-Jamal.
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2: Attorney Lauren Reagan called it a bad faith attempt to unmask dissenters. The First Amendment Coalition pointed out that the Federalist Papers were written anonymously by the founders for a reason. They understood that to speak freely against power, sometimes you need to hide your name. The whole point of this is to chill speech, and it appears to be working. Did Don Jr. just get $620 million of your money? ProPublica blew the lid off a stunning act of corruption this week. Last November, the Pentagon announced a $620 million loan to a tiny North Carolina startup called Vulcan Elements. The company had under 50 employees. 3 months earlier, Donald Trump Jr.'s venture capital firm had quietly bought a stake in it. The Pentagon and Trump Jr. both swore there was no favoritism, but ProPublica found the request to fund Vulcan came directly from the White House, specifically from Peter Navarro, Trump Jr.'s close friend. Defense Department staff were told to ram the deal through in weeks. One source quoted said, quote, the call came from the White House. After the loan, Vulcan's valuation jumped from $200 million to roughly $2 billion. Bush-era ethics lawyer Richard Painter put it plainly. He said, this is the corruption that we pay for. That's our tax money making the president's family richer. Netanyahu tears up the ceasefire and ordered 70% of Gaza seized. Benjamin Netanyahu just announced he's ordered the Israeli army to seize 70% of Gaza. Under the ceasefire deal brokered last October, Israel was supposed to hold 53%. Now they hold 60% and want more. Netanyahu said it from a stage in an illegal West Bank settlement, telling the crowd, "We're squeezing Hamas." Since the ceasefire began, Israeli forces have killed more than 900 Palestinians, at least 229 of them children. Gaza's 2.2 million people are being squeezed into a sliver of land smaller than the city of Atlanta. Netanyahu is fighting for his political life before the next election, so he's chosen to bulldoze a truce, defy a U.S. brokered deal, and accelerate what his own defense minister openly calls voluntary migration. Human rights experts call it ethnic cleansing. The world watches. Washington stays quiet. Is Peter Thiel building a doomsday bunker? You betcha. Billionaire Peter Thiel, the man behind Palantir and J.D. Vance's political career, has packed up and moved to Argentina. The New York Times reported he's enrolled his kids in school there and quietly bought a plot of land in neighboring Uruguay. Why Argentina? Thiel once said it would, quote, hardly be affected by a nuclear war in North America. Author Joyce Carol Oates called the news chilling. Other commentators online asked the obvious question, are we about to get very bad news about AI or about something worse? When the people closest to power start running for distant continents and building bunkers, working Americans should pay close attention. The lifeboats are being lowered, and we're not on them. A king bedazzles statues. A republic feeds its people. What has America become? And finally, the Trump administration is spending $5 million of your tax dollars to slather four bronze horse statues at the Lincoln Memorial in 24-karat gold leaf. Yes, gold-plated horses. While SNAP gets cut and kids in Gaza starve, the National Park Service signed a $5 million contract with a Maryland gilder to make the horses shiny. It's part of $95 million in D.C. beautification spending that Trump has lined up. A king bedazzles statues. A republic, however, feeds its people. We used to know the difference. And that's the way it is today, Friday, May 29th, 2026. I'm Tom Hartman.

We have before us the opportunity to forge for ourselves and for future generations a new world order, a world where the rule of law, not the law of the jungle, governs the conduct of nations. A new world order. A new world order. A new world order. A new world.

am. 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Goddamn tape's rolling. 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
1: Hi.
0: This is the Monday Meltdown with Kai and Nicole.
1: Yeah, that's right. You got the two best, well, the two only duo on KNYO. How are y'all doing? Hopefully you're doing well. Hey, hi, it's Monday. What can you say?
0: Monday is my favorite time of year.
1: Hey, to all of you visiting here in Fort Bragg, welcome. Please enjoy the scenery because you got one of the best weather days you can ask for. I mean, hit any of the beaches and you're in it, dude. You cannot get better. So, just to let you know, yeah, we're totally a local radio station. We don't know what we're doing. But hey, just know it's going to be a beautiful day today. But tonight, just get ready for some of that patchy fog. And especially on Highway 20, the last couple days. I mean, yo, take it slow, okay? Seriously, we've seen a couple accidents just the last couple days. So, please, take it slow. Pay attention. That's all we ask.
0: Get the rubber side down.
1: Exactly. Luckily, there hasn't been any fatalities, but...
0: Just be careful out there, folks.
1: Yeah, exactly. And for all of you guys on the big blue wet thing, it looks like we got pretty decent seas. So, but still, always be careful out there. And right now, we just want to take a moment to just thank all of our wonderful underwriters. Epperson Music, thank you so much. 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I could use one right now. Imaginations. Hi, Sandy. You need it? They got it. North Coast Brewing Company.
0: Beer.
1: Oh, Scrimshaw. Mendocino Community Network. 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
0: Coffee.
1: Oh, my God.
0: Coffee.
1: I love their coffee. I love all the coffee in town, honestly. 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
0: Beep, beep, beep, boop, boop, beep, boop, boop, beep.
1: That was epic. All right, let's get back to the music, folks. I am Nicole, and that is...
0: Kai.
1: How you doing?
0: Sasquatch.
1: Hey, everybody, just have a great day out there, and just remember... 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
1: Yippee-ki-yay.
0: Mr. Falcon.
1: Oh, dude, that was pretty freaking epic, dude. If you've ever watched Die Hard on broadcast TV.
0: Well, the early versions of it. They got a little better with the overdubs, but yeah, it was rather
1: funny. He came back and did the overdubs.
0: Yeah, because the first ones were so bad. Mr. Falcon.
1: Hey, everybody. It is Nicole and...
0: Kai.
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0: 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We are radioactive.
1: Low power to the people, y'all. How you doing? All the way from Chamberlain Park to the coast to Casper to Cleone. A mighty fine circle, I would say.
0: Definitely.
1: Amen. Hey, to all of you guys visiting here. Hey, it's probably your graduation, so happy graduation to you. Welcome to the fest that is the world. And to all of you that is just enjoying the vacation, welcome. There's plenty of shops around and plenty of epic food and awesome places to stay. I mean, seriously, we got it all. Hey, so let's go over to a shout out to all of our lovely salt gals and salt dudes out there over there on the big blue wet thing. I just want to let you know it is clear seas, quote unquote. Hey, just be weary that there are some 8-foot waves, you know, about every 9 seconds or so. So just be weary if you're inexperienced, man. Just stick over to the rivers. We love you, you all. And there is some good fishing. And there are some great places to eat around here to get some fresh local stuff. But do want to let you know, tonight we do have some increasing clouds over the passes and a little bit of fog. So seriously, take it slow out there, okay?
0: There's always fog at night.
1: Oh, there is.
0: Here, there, somewhere.
1: And plus, there's the deer, the bear.
0: Oh, dear.
1: Oh, dear. And the coyotes and the mountain lions. Yeah, just take it slow around the corners, okay? That extra 5 minutes ain't gonna do you any good out here, okay? I mean, we're that geological oddity. So, let's just get back to the music. We're gonna take it back a little bit. Because I know the Slayer can be intense. We love you.
0: Slayer!
1: Sir, this is the Wendy's.
0: Melon Farmer Slayer!

Hey, we just want to let you all know, this is a quick report, that if you're headed down 128, be careful of emergency crews heading down just south of Boonville. There is a grass fire northeast of Boonville. So if you're heading down 128, just be wary of emergency vehicles heading that way. There's a 5-acre grass fire. So just want to let you know, if you can, please divert to Highway 20. And again, be safe out there, okay? Take it slow.

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nature

0: All right, ladies and gentlemen, how are you doing? I'm doing well. Are you doing well?
1: I'm doing just great.
0: Epic. 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
1: We are radioactive.
0: Mwahaha. Hey, how y'all doing? Hey, I am Nicole, and that is...
1: Kai.
0: Hey, we're out here just doing our thing on a Monday afternoon. Thank you for joining us. And if you're visiting Fort Bragg in the area, welcome. Welcome, welcome. I hope you dress for the occasion because, believe it or not, today is a beautiful day, but it's going to get chilly tonight.
1: It'll be warm, chilly, foggy, cloudy, rainy.
0: All of the above. Layer. Yeah. Take your pick. It's all going to be there.
1: Right now, it's beautiful.
0: Oh, gosh. It is so gorgeous. So, if you have a chance, please sit on the outdoor patio wherever you decide to eat. Ooh, margarita. I know of a place. But anyway, folks, if you are planning to be out there on the big blue wet thing, there's no alerts, but obviously, folks, it is that big blue wet thing where you're a bathtub toy for all those whales and sea lions. So just remember just to take it easy. No drinky drinky. Wait till you get back. And we got some more great music coming towards you right now.

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0: A walk and a giggle and a talk, Lord. 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
1: What's that, honey? 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
0: Oh, all right, honey, you know what I like. 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

Hey, just want to let you all know again, there is a fire on 128 just east of Boonville. So move away from emergency vehicles.

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Low power to the people. And again, folks, just be wary if you're on 128. Just know east there is a brush fire. So get out of the way of emergency vehicles. That's all I ask. And just be safe out there, okay?

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1: And I'm Kai.
0: And this is the Monday Meltdown. We want to thank all of you for joining us this lovely, lovely afternoon. Oh my gosh, you could not get a better time on the coast. Thank you so much to everybody, Imaginations, and everybody. We love you. And you all take care. And we'll see you next week, 12 o'clock, here on Monday.
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0: Gotta love.
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